0: fast.
1: A whole line of breakfast you've got time for.
2: All right. Well, it's about 1 minute after the hour of 6 o'clock here at KOTO. Telluride, KOOK, Uray Ridgeway. And it's time for Sunday Evening Classical.

Well, as announced earlier, that was not the Max Bruch Violin Concerto, but the Jan Sibelius from Finland Violin Concerto. And we'll pot that down. Yeah, Concerto for Violin and Orchestra in D Minor, Opus 47. Music of Jan Sibelius, 1865 to 1957. And that was Midori on violin. And Zubin Mehta with the Israel Philharmonic. Yeah, we've got music of Johann Sebastian Bach, the Brandenburg Concerto No. 2, English Chamber Orchestra, Philip Ledger conducting.

Yeah, two selections there. Music of Aaron Copland won the fanfare for the Common Man. That's from his third symphony. And the Tenderland Ballet and Opera. That was the final, The Promise of Living. It's about 2 minutes after the hour of 8 o'clock here at KOTO Telluride and KOOK Ridgeway. Got another, we'll call it 57 minutes of classical music. And then at 9 o'clock, we've got Welcome Back, Carter. And tomorrow morning on KOTO, 6 a.m., A Valley Sound, 7 to 8 a.m., NPR's Morning Edition, and 9 o'clock, the Axel Louie Show. So stay tuned to KOTO 91.7, 89.3, 105.3, 100.3, and 90.3 over there in Ridgeway at KOOK. And the music of Beethoven coming up. This, the Piano Concerto number 5 in E flat major. And this is Evgeny Kissin on piano. The Philharmonia Orchestra with James Levine conducting. And this concerto sometimes is subtitled the Emperor Concerto because at its premiere, with I believe Beethoven playing piano, the audience went into a announcement that of the arrival of the Emperor. So it has continued with that. We'll call it Gnomon. So, anyway, here is the Piano Concerto No. 5, music of Beethoven.

Yeah, the Vienna Strauss Orchestra there, bringing us up to the end of Sunday Evening Classical for this Sunday. Coming up on Kodo, welcome back, Carter. Coming on in a few minutes. And you're in tune with KOTO Telluride, Colorado. KOOK Ridgeway. Stay tuned to your favorite community radio station for all the important happenings. Have a great night, everyone.

Yeah. How about you now? Nothing like a little Giants of the Organ in concert, Jimmy McGriff and Groove Holmes back in the day. Man, you can clean house all night to this time. How you doing, good people? Got DJ going out west here. Yep, you got it tuned to KOTO FM or .org on the international dial. Happy Mother's Day. Right? Where would we be without all the amazing mothers out there? About 9:03. It's a nice evening out. Get a nice little walk into work here. Or the volunteer, I should say. Got a good show coming up for you tonight. If you hadn't checked out this album, I highly recommend it. It's pretty good. You know what? If you like what you hear, hit that donate button on the KOTO.org homepage or interwebs or iPhones, whatever you roll with. A buddy of mine turned me on to these guys, Skim, about a decade ago. It's good stuff. The trees look. But unfortunately, we can't listen to the whole 10 minutes. But we probably should. But like I said, we got some good music coming up. Tony Joe White, Brent Cole, Steve Earle. Of course, Ray and Waylon. All kind of goodies. I'd have to say, discovering and curating this week's show. This is probably my favorite lyrics to an unsung song. Yep, they're on the song. Yep. Here we go. Light a candle, we got a good show, people.

always got to keep them on your toes. You never know what's going to happen here. We're going to get back into a little organ music. Excuse me. Wow. Is this thing on? I'll read the IDs here. By the way, if you haven't known by now, you're in tune with listener supporter KOTO and KOOK, non-commercial, non-underwritten community radio stations brought to you through the generous support of its listeners. 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We encourage your comments on all aspects of KOTO programming. Thanks for listening. Let's get back to the music now. Yeah, I think we'll go with little Steve earlier.

Yeah, Ray. Ray and Co. Excuse me there. It's Ray Wiley with Ringo Starr, Don Was, Joe Walsh, and Chris Robinson.

Yeah, that's the low-cut Connie's doing. Keeping on the Mother's theme, Don't Get Fresh With Me. And before that, we had, what do we have? Low, low pecan pie, man. Mm-hmm. That's what I'm talking about. You're tuned in to KOTO. This is DJ Going Out West. I guess you're listening to Welcome Back Corner. It's about 51 degrees here at the Purple House on Pine. It's quite nice this evening. Hope everybody's enjoying the Mother's Day evening. And let's get back to the music.

And of course, that's little Mr. Waylon Jennings there. Little double from Waylon. Going into a little Charlie Crockett here. Tuned in to KOTO FM. Hope you're having a good one.

Everybody's working in them cotton fields just a little bit different than it used to feel. Yeah. Everybody's waiting.

Yeah, baby, that's little Mikey and JB. It's little 96 Panic. I just released that last week.

Oh, yes, Mr. Petty and Mudcrutch, the lover of the Bayou action there. One of my favorite albums, actually, The Side Project. And speaking of Mr. Petty here, we have a quote that all of us like to read every now and then. I think it is appropriate. The radio is an art form, and we don't want it to die. And I'm afraid of all the people that just buy radio stations might forget that this is not just a tool to make money. It's actually part of our society. It colors the way we act, the way we treat each other. But ultimately, what's best about it, it's fun. Thank you very much, Mr. Tom Petty. You're in tune with KOTO, a rare medium done well. Let's get back to the music here. It's 50 degrees in Telluride right now, about 9:55. Oh yeah, happy Mother's Day again.

American Dreaming, you're listening to KOTO in the nighttime. Here we got a little 10:13 p.m. action, 48 degrees.

swamp down south that can't be drained. Little town just across a pontchartrain.

cobblestone streets littered with muddy puddles. 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

Those guys just never give up. That's Keith and Mick, of course. It's a little preview for you guys here on KOTO, their new album, Twisted Tongues. Excuse me, Foreign Tongues. Don't know where my mind's at. It's coming out a little bit later. They've dropped a couple teasers. So far, it sounds pretty good. Pretty good. You're listening to KOTO. This is DJ Going Out West. It's about 10:34 in the p.m. Probably another half hour here with you guys. Hope you're enjoying the rock and roll show. Let's get back to some rock and roll music here. Well, before that, let's see. We had a little Night People with Alan Toussaint rolling into Cowboy Junkies' State Trooper, which is, I know, Springsteen's song, but man, they kill it with that bass line on there. And we rolled into Jamie Johnson Saturday Night. It's every night in New Orleans. And of course, as I just mentioned, Rough and Twisted from the Stones' new one. Let's get back to the music here. Listening to Kodo.

Man, that's some good stuff there. A little Dire Straits, Southbound again. What a great album. It's, oh my goodness, here we go. We got a little Fire and Brimstone about to kick off here in a little bit. It's 10:57 in the p.m. here. You're listening to DJ Going Out West, about to wrap things up here. DJ Otto just walked in. She has a nice stack of records she's going to get through the evening with you guys. But it's been a real pleasure. It's DJ Going Out West, a.k.a. John Carter. Again, you're listening to KOTO. Thanks for dialing in. You guys have a pleasant evening.

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0: My name's Anthony DeAndre. 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

Edward R. Murrow said, "Just once in a while, let us exalt the importance of ideas and information." I'm Larry Abramson from NPR News, where once in a while just isn't enough. 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

You know, there's no stars without a night. 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

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My memory takes me there.

Good morning, it's a Valley Sound. KOTA Telluride, KOK Ridgeway. Starting out with the Raven Beauties. Bloodkin. That's the title track. Thank you for tuning in. 917-893-105.3.

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was the California Honey Drops with Wind Howling live Blues Fest backstage. I think there's a new echo on this mic. It sounds kind of fancy. I'm going to drop this one on you next. It's kind of crazy. It's called Kyrie. Reverend Freak Child. Supra Mundane Blues. And also before that, we heard Hooray for the Riff Raff. No One Else. We heard Jim Hurst with, it just says Jim Hurst on the screen, but that's not what the CD said. With Missy Raines. The album's called Two. And we heard Stinky Pie. And we heard AC Newman, I'm Not Talking, Shut Down the Streets. And there was another one in there. I don't know what it was. We heard Emmylou Harris with The Boulder to Birmingham. All right, and here's this one. It's Kyrie. Reverend Freak Child.

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1: Here's Tiny Little Pieces by The Explorist. We'll check it out.

This has been a Valley Sound. Thanks so much for tuning in. Pulling stuff off the shelves in here. And a little bit of YouTube. You can check out some of what's been playing at Spinatron. It doesn't catch all of it. Spinatron, and you look up Kodo. Gonna put on NPR in just a few seconds here, but hope you have a good day. KOTO Telluride, KOK Ridgeway, KOTO.org, 917, 893, 105.3, 100.3, 90.3, and we're ending this up with Lowell Fulson. It's I'm Just a Fool for You, and be back at 8 after the news.

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That song was Sierra Hall and Bela Fleck on E-Tune. And we'll start this next one up. It's called When Love Comes Through. Kelly Hunt, New Shade of Blue. And I'll just read the last of these. 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Thanks for tuning in.

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1: This has been Valley Sound, KOTO Telluride, KOK Ridgeway. Thank you so much for tuning in. One Drop of Water, Ralph Stanley. After this, we got the Axe Louis Show. And then after that is NPR News at Noon. And then 1 o'clock, BB&J. 3 o'clock, Piccadilly Rock. 5 o'clock, NPR. 6 o'clock, KOTO Community Root. Radio News. 7 o'clock, Radio Roadrunner. And looks like an opening at 9. Hope you have a great day out there, and enjoy the sunshine.

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0: Good old John Prine. Sure do miss him. Just was telling Anna Rose. Him, Jimmy Buffett, Tom Petty, three greatest musical losses in the last how many years? We lost Tom Petty in 2017. We lost John in 2020. And Jimmy Buffett 2 years ago, I think. Now, anyways, good morning, Telluride and beyond. This is the Axeman sitting in for Bubba Louie. And you are listening to KOTO Telluride and KOOK in Ridgeway. 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So let's get right underway. I was going to start with Swan Lake and kind of trick you that Bubba Louie was here, but now we're going to go straight into the Allman Brothers live from the Fillmore going out to Boulder, Utah.
1: While we're doing that blues thing, we're going to play this old Bobby Ware song for you. Actually, it's a T-Bone Walker song.

Good old John Prine from his eponymous album called John Prine, 1971. Before that, Unknown Legend, Neil Young. You Can't Always Get What You Want by the Stones. Grand Funk Railroad covering Dave Mason's Feeling All Right. That's The Way by Led Zeppelin from their 1972 album, I think. Led Zeppelin 3. Allman Brothers started off that last little run of music with Stormy Monday off of the 1970 Live from the Fillmore East. We're going to stick in that vein a little bit. Here's one that, this next one, it got played too much. And now you never hear it. It's an 8 minute and 36 second song. You may or may not want to hear it, but a little story. I was in Greece when I was 25. At a place called the Pink Palace, and their restaurant was way up the hill. Pink Palace was down by the beach, and they feed you too much and give you too much ouzo. So by the time you're done with dinner, you're pretty wasted. And to get back down the hill was a major operation. But the guy that owned the restaurant had a pickup truck, and he would ferry all of us backpackers down the hill. But on one condition, we had to sing this song all the way down. And it's an 8 minute 36 second song. I think we sang it twice, and this was kids from every country in the world knew every word to this song. So here it is.

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I see you in your car out there on Main Street. Anyways, this next one is was released in 1970, May of 1970. And today, it's the birthday of the author of that song, Eric Burdon, with War. This was their first charting single with Eric Burdon's War. So thanks for the heads up out there in Boulder, Utah. And I had this song pulled not knowing that today was Eric Burdon's 85th birthday. Happy birthday to you, you master.

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I dreamed I was in a Hollywood movie and that I was the star of the movie. This really blew my mind.

0: So, fun fact Monday. That song was written by Randy Newman for the birthday boy, Eric Burdon, and his first solo album in 1966, if you can believe that. That was Three Dog Night covering it from 1970, and it spent 2 weeks on the Billboard Hot 100. Stereophonics and Tom Jones also covered that song, so I guess it was a good one, and Randy Newman's laughing all the way to the bank. What do I have queued up next? Oh, one by request, Bob Marley. Going out to Tom.
1: Look more drums.

from 1969. Sly and the Family Stone with Everyday People. Before that, by request, Bob Marley, So Much Trouble in the World. Anyways, it's 10 o'clock straight up and down here at KOTO Telluride and KOOK in Ridgeway. And that means it's time for the community calendar. And shout out to Marilyn. Thanks for the text. Thanks for listening. Yes, I've been on a road trip. 5,400 miles from here to Florida to Wisconsin and back home. And I took a lot of back roads, and I got a report that, you turn your TV on and you feel hopeless. But everybody I met in 5,400 miles were just everyday people. They want the same things. Doesn't matter who you want politically. Everybody wants the same thing. They want the kids to be born with 10 toes and 10 fingers. They want them to thrive, be happy. Everybody just wants to be happy. So let's try and be happy today. It is Monday, the 11th of May. And what is on the calendar today? Birthdays. Bo Bedford, happy birthday, Bo. Cynthia Choist, Don LaHusky, Charles Massey, David Shalaki, Tamara Rossman, or Tamara, not sure how you say it, David Dean, Elizabeth Gaz, Philip Cummings, David Dean again, I guess he's having a double birthday, Josh Hess, Dan Miner, and Lenore Nicolai. Happy birthday, one and all. Oh yes, and a no man. 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Mountain Village hosts its annual community cleanup day this year, expanding to 2 days in two different parts of the community. On Wednesday, May 13th, cleanup day will take place in the village court apartments, and on Thursday, May 14th, a second cleanup day will take place in the Meadows neighborhood. The entire community is invited to participate from 2:30 to 5 p.m. both days. Wednesday, May 13th, join San Miguel County, the Western Region Wildfire Council, and Telluride Fire Protection District at 5:30 p.m. at the Wilkinson Public Library for a presentation on how to prepare for a wildfire and what to do if one arrives. There will also be information about mitigation resources for property owners. There will be simultaneous Spanish interpretation available. Thursday, May 14th, Telluride Arts hosts the Creative Exchange, an evening where emerging and established artists gather to share knowledge, skills, stories that fuel their work. This month's featured artist is Brittany Miller. Whether you're a full-time working artist, an educator, a student, a maker, or simply art curious, the Creative Exchange is open to you. Meet Telluride Arts HQ at 5:30 p.m. The Down Valley Community Spring Potluck is Thursday, May 14th from 6 to 8 p.m. at the historic Sheridan, Am I Pavlov's dog? I'm so used to reading Historic Sheridan Opera House. It's at the historic Placerville Schoolhouse, which I know very well. There was a good little neighborhood garage sale this weekend out on the basketball court. So that's Thursday, this Thursday, 6 to 8. 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
Telluride Mountain Club is collecting lightly used outdoor gear, including skis, camping gear, bikes, and clothing at Carhenge parking lot between 10 and 2 on Friday and Saturday, May 15th and 16th. That's this weekend. Gear will be redistributed at the community fiesta. 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Black Box at the Palm for a clown sex ed, a hilarious romp through the challenges, failures, and hoary stories of American sex education. Shows are Friday, May 15th, Saturday, May 16th, 7 p.m. nightly. 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The Telluride R1 School District Board of Education work session takes place Monday, May 18th, 1 week from today at 3:30 p.m. in the Bridal Veil Conference Room and via Zoom. 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San Miguel Educational Fund, that's our governing board, us being KOTO, holds a regular meeting on Monday, May 18th, 5:15 in the Telluride Room at the Wilkinson Public Library and via Zoom. 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Find the community calendar and the music calendar at KOTO.org. And now I need to tell you the weather, which I don't have pulled up at the moment, so stick with me. I can tell you outside right now, it's 66 degrees already outside the Purple House on Pine. And it's 55 at the airport. The weather prognosis is going to be 70 today, 74 tomorrow, 74 on Wednesday. Mostly sunny, then a slight chance of showers on Wednesday. Other than that, it's going to be in the 40s overnight. So I think your plants might finally be safe. We might be over the hump, but who knows? I've seen 30 degrees in July. That's it for the local weather. Let's check some other places. Placerville, sunny and 61. Ridgeway, 62. 65 in Norwood. 72 in Bishop, California. It's going to be 90 today in Bishop, California. Paris, France, not Texas. 56 degrees and rainy. Santa Fe, New Mexico, 60 degrees. It's going to be 76 later on today. Montrose will be up to 82. Good day for golf in Montrose for your birthday, Bo. Santa Rosa, California, 59 and cloudy. 81 for a high. Boulder, Utah, 80 degrees for a high, 69 at the moment. And Williams Bay, Wisconsin at 53 degrees, sunny with a high of 60. What else have I got to do? Oh, yeah. 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At 91.7 megahertz from Telluride, Colorado. And on these other translators, K287CC Placerville, K207AS Telluride Pandora, K262DL Norwood, K207AU in Ophir, and 90.3 from KOOK in Ridgeway. 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We thank you very much for listening. Let's get back to some music. I had something queued up somewhere. Ah, yes. The Guess Who?

a big band in the 70s. I guess they called that soft rock. David Gates with his band Bread. Before that, The American Breed with Bend Me, Shape Me. The Youngbloods, Get Together. Crystal Blue Persuasion. Tommy James and the Shondells and the Guess Who with These Eyes. This next tune, going out to somebody everybody knows, and I want you to learn the lyrics, and next time you see her, sing this to her. I've been meaning to do that. We run into each other at the post office because we live in the same neighborhood. And this one's for you, Rosemary.

Grammy award-winning song there, Everybody's Talking, from 1969, Midnight Cowboy, Harry Nilsson. Before that, The Air That I Breathe by the Hollies, Dobie Gray with Drift Away, So Far Away, Carole King, Looking Glass gave us Brandy, You're a Fine Girl, Into the Mystic was Van the Man Morrison, Steeler's Wheel stuck in the middle with you, Steely Dan reeling in the years, and Love Grows Where Rosemary Goes, Edison Lighthouse, a classic. It's 11 o'clock, straight up and down here at KOTO Telluride and KOOK in Ridgeway, Colorado. And it's time for the community carpool, of which there is nothing on the ride board. Everybody's happy where they're at. So we'll just keep the tunes rolling for one more hour. NPR's news at noon at 12:01 to 12:06, and then Clay Jenkinson with Listening to America. Stay tuned. Oh, this next one. This one goes out to a very good friend of mine still to this day. She was my first girlfriend on the beach in Longboat Key, Florida. We were both on vacation down there in the 70s and lived in Green Bay, Wisconsin. She came down to Chicago a couple times. I went up to Green Bay a couple times. Anyways, this song reminds me of Lori Lou Eckelart.

Good old Climax Blues Band. This next song is from an album that came out in 77 by Billy Joel called The Stranger. And it's one of my favorite songs. Takes me back to my first year at Arizona State University and spending a lot of time not in class, but a lot of time doing other extracurricular activities like laying in the sun on the Salt River. Here you go.

The uncredited mandolin of Ray Jackson, who was part of the British folk band Lindisfarne. He was finally credited in recent years. Can't believe Rod was such a you-know-what about that, because that makes the song, that mandolin. This next one, by request.

decade the 70s were, eh? In particular, 1970. There was a couple songs I played today that were from 69, but they were late 69, so legitimately, they got their most airplay in the 70s. But that was, who was that? I'm having trouble remembering stuff this morning. Before that, we had Blues Image with Ride Captain Ride, and that was Badfinger, of course, No Matter What. And Jimmy Buffett, 1973, released this next song. And just being fresh off a Florida trip, why not?

Wow. From the orchestrally magic mind of Jeff Lynne and Yellow. Didn't want that. Hit the wrong pot. We could go into some more Yellow, but it's time for NPR to come up in a couple minutes here. And I want to thank Baba Louie for the privilege of covering his show. And I'm even going to go out with Homemade Ice Cream by Tony Joe White, since that's the perfect outro. And that's his signature. It's been a great time. Thank you for the calls, all the calls. Sorry I didn't get to some of those requests. I'll be on tomorrow morning covering Farrell from 9 until 11. It's going to be a completely different show. And then my regular show on Friday. Don't know what I'm planning then yet. Stay tuned. NPR coming up, 1201. 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

0: Live from NPR News, I'm Lakshmi Singh. President Trump heads to China tomorrow, and he's taking a sizable business delegation with him, including some of the biggest names in corporate America. NPR's John Ruich reports this comes during a period of relative calm in the U.S.-China trade relationship.
1: According to the White House, more than a dozen top U.S. executives will be on the trip this week, including Apple's Tim Cook, Boeing CEO Kelly Ortberg, and Elon Musk of Tesla and SpaceX fame. Musk also co-led Trump's Department of Government Efficiency early in his second term. There are financiers in the group, too, from BlackRock, Blackstone, Citigroup, and Goldman Sachs. This trip will be the first to China by a U.S. president since Trump visited during his first term nearly 9 years ago. And while geopolitics loom large, especially the war in Iran, the parade of executives signals an interest in promoting business and potentially striking deals despite a festering trade war. John Ruich, NPR News, Washington.
0: The president says a U.S. ceasefire with Iran is, quote, on massive life support. He is rejecting Iran's counterproposal for ending the hostilities. More than 10 weeks into the U.S.-Israel war with Iran, the president tells CBS News that he wants to temporarily suspend the gas tax. NPR's Danielle Kurtzleben reports on the Republican leader's latest response to surging gasoline prices.
2: Suspending the gas tax would require an act of Congress. Currently, the tax is 18.3 cents per gallon of gas and 24.3 cents on diesel. The potential suspension is an acknowledgement from the White House of the toll that high gas prices have taken on American consumers. The latest NPR PBS News Marist poll found that 8 in 10 Americans say gas prices are straining their budgets and that 63% say those price increases are Trump's fault. Regular gasoline cost just under $3 per gallon before the U.S. bombed Iran. Now it costs 50% more at $4.52, according to AAA. Danielle Kurtzleben, NPR News, The White House.
0: Russia and Ukraine's three-day ceasefire technically ends in a few hours. President Trump helped negotiate the pause in fighting. NPR's Charles Means reports from Moscow. Russia and Ukraine accuse each other, though, of violating the truce.
3: Ukraine's President Volodymyr Zelensky said Russia had refrained from large-scale missile strikes, but continued attacks along the front lines, prompting Ukraine to return fire. Similarly, Russia's defense ministry accused Ukraine of launching thousands of drones into Russian airspace, to which it said Russia responded in kind. Yet there were no disruptions during Russia's military parade on Red Square Saturday, an event scaled back amid fears of Ukrainian drone strikes. During that ceremony, Russian President Vladimir Putin insisted his forces would prove victorious against an aggressive Ukraine backed by NATO, only to later suggest he remained open to diplomatic efforts to bring the war to a close. Charles Maines, NPR News, Moscow.
0: This is NPR News. A California man pleaded not guilty to charges connected to the alleged attack on President Trump last month, including the attempt of trying to assassinate the president. Today, Cole Allen appeared in court in an orange jumpsuit and shackled. The Washington Wizards have won the top overall pick in this summer's NBA draft. NPR's Becky Sullivan has more on the highly anticipated draft lottery.
4: BYU forward A.J. DeBonsa, who led Division I in scoring last season, and Darren Peterson, the electric guard at Kansas, are just two of the coveted players. The top 10 picks could all be players who just wrapped up their freshman year. That talent helped lead to widespread tanking, a.k.a. purposely losing for a better draft pick in the NBA this season. The Washington Wizards won the race to the bottom. They'll pick first, followed by the Utah Jazz and the Memphis Grizzlies. The unlucky team was the Indiana Pacers, who had a 52% chance at a top four pick. But back in February, they rolled the dice in a trade with the Los Angeles Clippers, saying that LA could receive Indiana's first-round pick if it fell outside the top four. That's exactly what happened. So the Clippers will pick fifth, while the Pacers have no draft pick at all. Becky Sullivan, NPR News.
0: A ruby unearthed in Myanmar last month is one of the largest symbols yet of how much the war-ravaged country depends in part on its gemstone industry for revenue. It is reported to be 11,000 carats, 4.8 pounds. Its superior color and quality make the ruby from the town of Mogok rare and highly valuable for a country that produces as much as 90% of the world's rubies. It's NPR.
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6: welcome to this introduction to this week's podcast. This is about Thomas Jefferson and royalty, one of my favorite subjects. You know, Americans have a real thing about British royalty. You can see Meghan Markle and Harry on the cover of People magazine and its equivalents half the time now, as we saw Princess Diana most of the time during her lifetime. Always good copy in America. I can't understand quite why, nor do I understand the appeal of the musical Hamilton, but I do love in it when King George III sings I'll Be Back. I think that's an outstanding song. I actually heard it in London, where it was even more biting than it would be on the New York stage or Chicago. So David Horton's going to become increasingly more the guest host, even host of the program. He likes to keep Jefferson in the mix, which I like too. So this was a program in which Jefferson first denounces royalty in all sorts of ways. Really grim. I mean, Jefferson is a bit of a Scrooge with respect to royalty and Christmas. Not sure why, but this is, well, certainly I understand why he's a Scrooge with respect to British royalty. I think he would be appalled by America's fascination. You know, you can see Meghan Markle and Prince Harry on the cover of U.S. magazine or People magazine about half the time. Why we care is completely unclear to me. And much earlier, we could see Princess Diana all the time in those journals. Great copy, I suppose. Anyway, this is a lot of fun. I thought Charles III, whom I greatly admire within limits, gave an outstanding joint address to Congress. I think trying to rebuild the special relationship between England and the United States is very important. You know, England sort of regards itself as Athens to America's Rome. Athens was the place of philosophers and architecture and poetry and epic and drama, great oration. And Rome was seen as kind of a muscle-bound bully boy. And I feel very certain, well, I know from my own experience at Oxford over the years, that that's how the British tend to see us. That they think of us as kind of crude, unfinished, adolescent fools who really don't understand how the world works and shove our weight around, usually in the wrong situations for the wrong purposes and with terrible results. At any rate, so Charles came to the United States and wanted, of course, to do what he could to repair the relationship. I think that's important. David Horton and I talk about the split. In Britain, there is a king, but there's also a prime minister, and they have different functions. The king has almost no actual political clout, but he has an extraordinary symbolic role. In the United States, the president is to play both of those roles. Some do it better than others, let's put it that way. At any rate, it's great fun, and I think you'll enjoy this program a lot. I've asked David Horton to do a larger number of hosting jobs for us, because people have been saying to me they want more Jefferson and they want more me, and not so much me interviewing others, although they're fine with that, but more commentary and I hope insights about this really fascinating, troubling, problematic crisis that we're in the United States in 2026, and not over yet. Just wait. This is going to be the wildest next 5 or 6 months that you can possibly imagine, and you're going to have jaw-dropping moments where you think, how has it come to this? How has it come to this? So, just a few things. We have some places still for the Great Crow Canyon National Monuments and Antiquities field trip, September 13th through 19th. Please do really consider signing up for that. A couple of places left for the summer Lewis and Clark trip. A number of places left for the 3 winter encampments. The Beatles, and week 1, Thoreau week 2, and 6 novels by Jane Austen on week 3. The next online course with scholarships, by the way. So if you can make the claim that you are a struggling scholar of some sort, we have a friend, a donor named Phil Rudnick, who has made scholarships available. So we want you to think about that if you know somebody you think would benefit. This one's going to be about a mock constitutional convention. I'm very excited about all of that. So, I'm off tomorrow. I will see you soon. Thanks for everything. Please sign up for our newsletter, tell everyone you know, listen to the program, share programs with people that you think might find them interesting. Let us know topics you want us to cover. Make suggestions about people I should interview, etc. This is a big growth period for Listening to America, and my Airstream will be ready to pull out of winter storage the minute I get back, if I get back, from Homer's Troy. So we'll see you down the road. This week on Listening to America with Clay Jenkinson, Thomas Jefferson and English royalty. Guest host David Horton interviews the third president about his strong anti-royalist principle. In the Declaration of Independence, Jefferson lambasted King George III for his crimes against the American colonists. Jefferson did not go quite as far as Thomas Paine, who called George III the royal brute of England, but he wanted to eliminate all echoes of monarchism in American public life. Jefferson met George III once in 1786 and came away even more disillusioned than he had been previously with the ways of kings. In France, Jefferson met Louis XVI on several occasions and generally liked him, but found him woefully out of touch with the suffering of the great mass of the French people. As King Charles III visits the United States, David Horton wonders how Mr. Jefferson would react to America's fascination with British royalty in our own time. All of that and more on this week's Listening to America.
7: Good day and welcome to Listening to America with Clay Jenkinson. I'm your host, David Horton, and today we explore the monarchy, its past, present, and future, and America's enduring fascination with it. Joining us today for this conversation is the third president of the United States of America, Thomas Jefferson. Mr. President, thank you so much for being with us today.
6: Good day to you, citizen.
7: It's an interesting time here in the United States. King Charles III, who is the present monarch of the United Kingdom, and his wife, Queen Consort Camilla, are actually having a state visit to the United States as you and I gather here today, which made me think a little bit. Why in the world are Americans still so fascinated with the monarchy, particularly the British monarchy, having given our history? And I'm hoping maybe you can help clarify some of this, because I know you had your own encounters with the monarchy during your time.
6: Well, let me say I'm flabbergasted in two different ways. Number one, that there still is a British monarchy. We're talking about several hundred years after the Age of Revolutions, when it became clear that monarchy is an artificial, foolish, counterproductive paradigm for governance. The idea that you could have the mastery of an entire civilization pass from father to son is so ludicrous. And I once suggested that we try a chair of hereditary calculus at one of our universities and see if the son of a calculus professor would learn this by the accident of being born. So I'm first shocked and disappointed to think that Great Britain, which should know better, still has a monarchy in your time. And secondly, I'm even more flabbergasted that the American people, the people of our republic, care. We should turn away in indifference or disgust from any monarchy anywhere in the world. Not because we hold a grudge. That's been over for a very long time. The United States has established its own mastery and so on. But the idea that there's some attraction that still lurks in the soul of the American people for this sort of pomposity, ceremonial, ritual, crowns and scepters and fabulous gowns, the whole thing is absurd. And it would seem to me that the American people should be better than that.
7: It's an interesting subject for me. I've always been fascinated with the monarchy, trying to understand why it's such a popular thing in some places in the world, but also understanding the true American spirit of meritocracy as opposed to hereditary passing down of power. But during your time, there were people who believed America should pursue a monarchy. Is that not correct?
6: Yes. So two people come to mind for sure. One is Colonel Hamilton. Alexander Hamilton was coy about this, but he essentially preferred monarchy. And in fact, at a dinner party, which I hosted when I had come back from Europe after my 5 years residence there, Hamilton said to a group of people that he regarded hereditary monarchy as the most stable system of governance in the world. He said he would be willing to accept a constitutional monarchy of the sort that Britain now had. In other words, that the parliament is supreme and the monarch is in some respects subordinate to the will of the people as seen through the House of Commons. But the idea that in Hamilton's dream world, hereditary monarchy would seem to be the best answer tells you a great deal about Alexander Hamilton. The other person who squinted at monarchy was John Adams, and he was more difficult to pin down in this respect, and he denied all of his life, denied vociferously that he was a friend to monarchy. But some of the things that he said in his endless publications led the majority of American people to think he was not only in favor of aristocracy, that is a clear class hierarchy, and hereditary birth, but that he favored some sort of monarchy. And as you probably remember, as the presiding officer over the Senate, as the first vice president, he actually took a couple of weeks of Senate time trying to devise titles for George Washington. And he wanted to be called His Excellency and the Preserver of the American Liberty and so on, all sorts of nonsense. But he believed that the presidency would not have enough reverence attached to it, not enough majesty, unless titles of some sort were adopted. So those are the two that I think of most. Of course, there were plenty of other Federalists who held similar views, but they were the two leaders, I think, of this attitude.
7: It is so interesting to me that so much was offered to President Washington before he became president and during his time that would have resembled a monarchy. Can you speak to that just a little bit as well?
6: Well, the miracle, if you want to call it that, is that George Washington refused to be aggrandized in that way. We were so grateful to him after he got us through the War of Independence. And he had such sterling character, and I mean, no person had greater character than George Washington, that we would have made him president for life, surely. And there was no constitutional prohibition of that in our time. We might have made him dictator. There were times when it looked like we would need a dictator to get through the war. We were able to do it without having to resort to that, you know, fatal choice. But the great thing about him is that he did not want to be made permanent as the leader of this country. He resigned his commission after the war was won. Most successful war leaders never do that. He wanted to return to what he called his vine and his fig tree, a biblical expression, at Mount Vernon. He was very reluctant to go to the Constitutional Convention in Philadelphia because he felt that by coming out of retirement in that way, it would show that he was a man of ambition, not the Cincinnatus that we all believed that he was. And then when he was made first president, he really lamented that now the people would see him as just another politician who talked a good game about not wanting power and wishing to be home and be retired and so on, but that in fact he was just a garden variety man of ambition. We all knew better, but he was very concerned about his historical reputation in this way. Fortunately, that has not stuck with him. Our gratitude is what has continued, not in the sense that he was a man of ambition, because he clearly was not, at least was not after he had successfully won the war.
7: One of the things that I find so interesting in this turbulent political time of my era is the desire of some people to wish that we had a head of state that was apolitical, not partisan, not from that point of view of a party, but really just functioned more as a unifier, as an official, and stayed out of a lot of the policymaking areas. Could you speak to that and how the founders, along with yourself, viewed the presidency?
6: So we had a great distaste for monarchy. The great majority of the founding fathers were appalled by the activities of George III, were bewildered by the activities of Louis XVI, and especially Marie Antoinette. We wanted nothing to do with monarchy, and we were insistent on a republic. So there was very little desire for a king in America. However, if you look at what the French have done, the French have a president who is their ceremonial figure, and then they have a prime minister or premier who is their political figure. And that's sort of a halfway house, and one can understand that. You know, we think of the president as somebody who celebrates great achievements in the country or grieves with us when there's been a terrible setback for the United States of some sort. And the president, under our system, is a sole practitioner, and he therefore must not only shepherd legislation through the legislature and do State of the Union messages and be commander-in-chief and preside over a cabinet, but he must also grieve when there is grieving necessary and so on. And I think these are potentially separate categories. One single person does not necessarily have both sets of those talents. And so I can see why the French handled it in their way. But I'm glad we didn't do that. I'm glad that we settled on a president and we hemmed in his authority by way of the Constitution of the United States. We insisted in the way the Constitution was written that Article 1 was about the legislative branch. In other words, we didn't start with the president. We started with the legislature, which is actually the will of the people distilled through a Senate and the House of Representatives, and we made the presidency weaker. I wasn't at the Constitutional Convention in 1787, but I know some of the deliberations there, and there was a

0: the deliberations there, and there was a very significant bewilderment about how much power we should grant to the president. We wanted the president to have enough power. The Articles of Confederation had clearly failed in that way. But we didn't want the president to have too much power because that way leads to despotism. And I said, and I think I was unique among the founders in doing this. Again, I wasn't at Philadelphia, but I was of the generation and thinking a lot about all these issues all of the time. I said, if you think the presidency is too strong now, just wait. It will grow over time until it becomes essentially the same as a monarchy. So I'm glad that the founders, the 55 men who met in Philadelphia, limited the presidential term to 4 years. I wish they had put term limits on all federal officers. Fortunately, and here's another sign of George Washington's greatness, he insisted upon retiring after a second term. John Adams was a single-term president. When I became the third president, I insisted upon retiring after 2 terms. Mr. Madison automatically did it. James Monroe automatically did it. It became a habit, like a norm, that was not enshrined in the Constitution, but was enshrined in the hearts of the American people. And no one dared to tamper with that until the 20th century, and then under conditions of extraordinary international crisis. And as I understand it, then subsequent to that elongated presidency, the people of the United States passed an amendment to limit any future president to just 2 terms. And so that is another way of avoiding monarchy. Under the original Constitution, which was written in between May and September of 1787, a president could serve 4 years, 8 years, 12 years, 16 years, 20 years, 24 years. And John Adams actually thought that he should be allowed to serve as the second president until such time as he wished to retire. So maybe it would be 4 years, maybe six, maybe 12, maybe 13 and a half. In other words, Adams thought of the presidency as sort of a life tenure under good behavior, and the president was free to retire when it pleased him, but that the people would routinely return him to office unless he were a criminal of some sort.
1: Thank you, Mr. President. This is such a fascinating subject and one I'd like to delve into deeper. We do need to take a quick break right now, but when we come back, I'd like to talk a little bit about some of your personal experiences with the monarchy during your time and how that influenced your feelings about this country. This is Listening to America with Clay Jenkinson.

0: Welcome back to Listening to America with Clay Jenkinson. I'm your host, David Horton, and joining us for this edition of Listening to America is the third president of the United States, Mr. Thomas Jefferson. In our first segment, Mr. Jefferson helped us understand why we didn't look at a monarchy seriously in this country, although some founders were of different minds. Ultimately, the American experience decided that the presidency, pretty much as we know it today, was a good path to take instead of a monarchy. And it's a fascinating subject to think about, particularly at this time where King Charles III and Queen Consort Camilla are in America for a state visit to celebrate the 250th birthday of our independence. Mr. President, thank you so much for joining us. Could you speak a little bit to the monarchy experiences that you had during your lifetime?
1: Yes, of course. So I would hope that the visiting monarch, Charles III, would read the Declaration of Independence, which is a sustained indictment of bad monarchy. Most of my complaints are against the King of England for taking us for trial across the Atlantic, for quartering troops in our homes, for vetoing any legislation that any state might have passed to limit or end the slave trade. All the things that the King was doing were also being done by the King's Council in Parliament. But before that, I had spared the King in my previous writings, because I thought maybe he would become our champion as against the Parliament. It turned out not to be the case. And so I would urge King Charles to read the Declaration of Independence as a way of celebrating the 250 years of the United States as a country that deliberately refused to continue under that arrangement. You know, the foolish Canadians, until long into their history, kept the King, wanted some sort of commonwealth relations.

0: relationship with the British monarchy, but kept the crown, including on its coinage and its iconography and the names of buildings and so on. That, I think, was a really profound mistake by the Canadian people. Again, their timidity in the face of the rights of man has always been sort of a foil against which we could test our own deeper commitment to reason and good sense and reform. I had some contact with kings. I was in England in 1786. So John Adams was the minister to the court of St. James, and I was the minister to the court of Louis XVI, and we were good friends and had spent some time in Paris before he was moved to London. And he invited me to come to London to work on a commercial treaty with Britain. It turned out to be a fiasco and nothing good came of it. It was a complete waste of time, but it did give me a chance to come to Britain. And Adams and I went on a 6-week garden tour of the home counties of England, and I took extensive notes, and we went to some of the great palaces and houses and so on. But I principally was interested in British approaches to the art of gardening and also their Palladian architecture to the extent that they had adopted some of it. But our work with the commercial treaty completely fell apart. The British were in no mood to treat with the upstart new United States or to treat us with anything like respect. But John Adams took me in a ceremonial way to meet the king, meet George III. George III had levees from time to time, and people would come in and bow and scrape and keep their mouths shut and look reverently and feel overawed in the face of the majesty of the crown. I felt no such thing, of course. Here's what happened, though. When Adams introduced me and said, "Your Majesty, this is Thomas Jefferson, who is an American patriot, who is now the principal diplomat at the court of Louis XVI," do you know that King George turned his back on me and just snubbed me? He just walked away in hauteur, that mulish, gloomy man. He didn't even have the grace under a situation like that to say some simple thing like, "Well, you are welcome here, sir," or "much though we disagree," that sort of thing. Instead, he just mulishly turned his back like some child. And I was just so, well, I was disappointed. I wasn't hurt. I didn't care one way or the other. But it confirmed everything that I thought. I once said, if you took all of the crowned leaders, all the princes and monarchs and dukes and so on of Europe, of every European country, and melded them like clay into a single being, one, all of them, 100 of them melded into one, that person would not deserve to be elected vestryman of the merest parish church in Virginia. These are people, the sons of kings, primogeniture, the idea that the power will go from father to eldest son and then to eldest son and then to eldest son. I abolished primogeniture and entail in Virginia between 1776 and 1779. I revised the entire law code of my home commonwealth, and the first thing we did was get rid of primogeniture and entail. Primogeniture is when the estate goes to the eldest male child, and the rest are just on their own. And entail is worse. That's where you can create a legal contract to protect the way an estate goes through history. And so if your son marries the wrong woman, you can entail it so that it doesn't go in that direction. Or if your daughter marries a booby, you can protect the property in some other way. That's a fundamental violation of the idea that the earth belongs to the living, not the dead. And so here's George III, who's, by the way, insane for part of his long reign, pretending that he could be offended by an American. Showed such a gracelessness. The other encounter I had was with Louis XVI several times. I'm not much for these ceremonials. When John Adams met a king, he wrote 20 pages about it, and wrote letters to everybody, kept it in his diary, told great stories about it. None of this pleases me, and I barely even mention in my correspondence or in my journals meeting kings or these absurd levees, which I put an end to, by the way, when I became the third president. But I met Louis XVI a number of times. He was a good and decent man, in over his head, I think. I said if there had been no Marie Antoinette, he might have survived. The real issue was her. She was so disdainful of the masses, so vain, and so completely tied into a certain idea of her being a sort of an angel god on earth. That she offended the French masses to the point that they were much angrier at her husband than they might have been had he married better. He was an amiable man, drank too much, I think, loved hunting too much. But I don't think that there would inevitably have been a French Revolution, at least at that moment, had it not been for Marie Antoinette. But if you think there's ceremonial in England, when you go to Versailles, that is ceremonial, and I found it all perfectly distasteful and frankly boring.
1: Was Versailles not the most visceral example of the dichotomy of the poor and the wealth in France?
0: Yeah, I think so. Yes, Fontainebleau was close. There were some things in Paris that were also upsetting from the point of view of any notion of distributive justice. When I was in northern Italy, I saw the Duomo in Milan, and I said, "This is just a monument to human folly." I said, "You could have paved the Adriatic with the money it cost to build this thing." The vanity of humans and their superstitions and their subordination of their spirit of independent thinking to superstitious and foolish notions like monarchy or priests that speak for God or cathedrals that take 6 or 7 generations to build at enormous expense and just have no commitment whatsoever to human dignity or human rights. But yes, Versailles, with its Hall of Mirrors and its incredible gardens, I mean, they are some of the most beautiful gardens in the world. But what I noticed as the French Revolution came was that a handful of a few thousand, maybe 100,000 French people lived like gods on earth, but 20 million were unable to put bread on the table. I mean, literally, they're starving. They're bread riots. So a handful of people live as no human should ever be permitted to live, thinking themselves as gods, thinking that those below them are a rabble or some creatures out of a bestiary. And then you have 19, almost 20 million Frenchmen, good and amiable people, who are starving, who are living in rags, who fight every day just to get enough calories into their children to survive. And to think that this was regarded as acceptable, that this was just taken for granted as the way things are. Well, it didn't strike me that that's the way things are. And social conditions were much better in England than in France, but France understood how to build a capital like Versailles, that is for sure. But I found nothing to admire in it except the ingenuity of the gardens.
1: You know, as I've been thinking through some of these subjects, kind sir, I've thought that the British monarchy has been said to have persisted because it has evolved, whereas other monarchies refuse to find new paths forward. What are your thoughts on that?
0: Well, I think what happened, as I understand it, is this goes back to the first Charles. So the Charles you're now inviting to the United States is the third. They number these beings like popes. The first Charles was beheaded in 1649 by the British Parliament because he had committed many grievous errors against good sense and good government. Been prolonged issues of revenue, of how he would have the funds he wanted for his extravagant life, and so on. And so, in the English Rebellion, 1641 to let's say 1660, they fought a war against Charles I and his cavaliers and his loyalists. Eventually, they struck off his head, which is another problem of monarchy. In our system, we can get rid of a president by not re-electing him after 4 years. In France and England, you had to cut off his head. Well, after Charles II came, he's the king that came for the Restoration in 1660 after this Puritan interregnum. So you have a monarchy that fails. These are the Stuarts, James I, Charles I, it fails. They strike off Charles I's head. There is an interregnum of a number of years. And then the British desire was to restore the monarchy. Why, I don't know. And Charles II becomes king. He was kind of a hedonist, loved women, loved luxury, loved theater, loved music. Not a bad man, particularly, but another pointless example of what monarchy brings to a country. And then James II was a disastrous king because he was a Catholic. And Britain had decided emphatically that it was done with Catholicism, so he had to go. And when he went, William of Orange was brought in, And he was a Protestant, which is mostly why he was brought in. And then you'd had the 1688 Glorious Rebellion, and after which they installed a constitutional monarchy. So it was no longer an absolute monarchy as it had been under the Stuarts. Now it was a limited monarchy in which the House of Commons, the Parliament, had enormous power that it had never really had before. So there's a solution to your problem. In other words, what they effectively did, sir, was keep the monarchy in name, but hollow it out in authority. And that has apparently satisfied the British people up until the present time. You would think that in the course of those several hundred years that the British would have finally decided just to kill off the monarchy once and for all, because it's a patent absurdity. The idea comes from a previous medieval notion that God himself would select a human being like Charles the First, or like James the First, or Henry the Eighth, that God would select that person to be his viceroy on earth, and that person was surrounded with a divine aura, and that there was a divine right, and that this person w this wasn't sort of some sort of lottery where somebody gets chosen as king. This is God's instrument upon earth. The insanity of that, the pure irrationality of that, the senselessness of that is so palpable. And so, if people still love the monarchy in England in your time, it's not because they believe in any of that. It's that they like the ceremonial. But the ceremonial was part of its decadence. When Calvin helped to reform Christianity in the early 16th century in Geneva, they got rid of stained glass windows and fancy vestments and all of that, because those were things that were not in the Bible. Those are accretions that came along in the Dark Ages and in the medieval world. And so to save Christianity, Calvin made it spare again. Whenever you have ceremonials, they're costly and they create class divisions. They're intended to create class divisions. And so I'm so pleased that, for example, when I went to my first inaugural on March 4th, 1801, I walked. I did not wear a uniform. I had never been in the military. I had been a justice of the peace, and I had been the commander of a local militia in Albemarle County, but never really a warrior. And I eschewed a military escort, and I didn't have a sword. As John Adams had, a man who never wielded a sword in his life had a sword on his body. I got rid of. I didn't have a carriage and liveried servants and splendid white stallions. All those ceremonials undercut our understanding that we are all born equal, and no one has more dignity than another human being.
1: I think that's one of the real challenges of humanity is that folks are looking for something, whether it's a spiritual leader, a political figure, whomever, to be something special, that there's a reason why we should listen to that person, that there's a reason why they should be in charge of things. And it's not necessarily, again, the meritocracy. It's not the experience that they've had. It's not the example that they've shown, but there's something divine about it. And I'm glad you touched base on that. Do you believe that's just a part of the human experience?
0: I think it comes out of some ancient superstitions about the nature of life. If you look at primitive peoples the world over through history or in our own time, they carry a lot of magical thinking. This just seems to have been a part of superstition. So, if there's an eclipse in my time, we think, well, the moon has gotten in the face of the sun and we can measure this and even predict it. But in the year 1000 BC, when an eclipse happened, people thought, why has the sun blinked out? Is God angry with us? What's going on here? This is clearly something that has a magical element. It can't be explained rationally. And this was true of earthquakes. When there was a tremendous earthquake in Lisbon in the 1740s, and people wrote about it as if God were angry with the people of Portugal and were punishing them. So these superstitious views that somehow it's a magical world and that there's a God that wants to punish as well as reward, and that God has chosen peoples like the Jews of the Old Testament, or has a chosen person like James the First of Scotland and England. These are part of the primitive pre-rational thinking of a pre-scientific age. And the minute you actually step back and say, well, if let's say you are Charles the First, so you are the son of James the First. James the First was not a very good monarch. This is the time of Shakespeare. This is the time of Walter Raleigh. And Walter Raleigh, by the way, was beheaded by James the First for no good reason. So he has a son named Charles. How do we know Charles is intelligent? How do we know Charles has character? How do we know Charles is physically able to be a king? How do we know that Charles cares a whit about the future of the people of England? We don't. And the fact the sons of kings are almost all wastrels, they just live like hogs. Their every need is supplied by liveried servants. They're out of touch with the people. They have no understanding of what life is really like. They spend their time hunting and drinking and wenching. That people could believe any of this is staggering. But once you see the truth, that comes with the scientific revolution. Oh, there's a way to predict an eclipse. Okay, we know how the stars work. We know something about the solar system. Once you begin to start a scientific understanding of the world, you emancipate yourself from these primitive myths, and then you don't ever go back to them. And if you cling to them, it's just a sign that there's some boredom at the center of your soul.
2: Mr. President, thank you as always for helping us sort through some of these complex ideas and to really reconsider how we think about things. We'll be back in just a moment. This is Listening to America with Clay Jenkinson.

0: Welcome back to Listening to America. Joining us now is Clay Jenkinson after a very spirited discussion on monarchy with Mr. Jefferson. How are you, my friend?
1: I'm fine, thank you very much. I'm glad to be with you. Thanks for stepping up and being a more frequent host of this program.
0: Well, it is so much fun. And as a listener, I love getting your perspective on things and Mr. Jefferson's perspective and everything that we try to talk about on the show. But after talking with Mr. Jefferson, it's very clear he was not a fan of the monarchy.
1: Well done. You got the takeaway. Jefferson dislikes monarchism, royalty, aristocracy, pomp and circumstance, self-aggrandizement. You know, he was a very humble man, actually. He always felt that if he had never been born, things would have been more or less the same.
0: That's fascinating to see someone who was such a difference maker in this country, in this world, to feel that way. I wondered, as we've been talking, do you think that Mr. Jefferson almost had to develop those feelings toward the monarchy to be able to state the things, to enumerate the things in the Declaration of Independence, and to be the leader that he was in the founding of our nation?
1: Well, you raise an interesting question, David. So Jefferson wrote his draft, he said, without consulting book or pamphlet. So he certainly had one of his essays in front of him, the summary view that he had written in 1774. He probably had George Mason's Virginia Declaration of Rights in front of him at the same time. So it wasn't as just he was writing on a blank sheet of paper, but you take his point that he was not doing deep research on this. This was, he said, he was stating the American sense of the thing. Well, he finished it, handed it to Adams and Franklin. They made a couple of felicitous suggestions, and then they turned it into the committee on the 28th of June, 1776. And the committee debated it for several days. It was finally unanimously adopted on the 4th of July, but with about a quarter of Jefferson's text missing and some other verbal changes that Jefferson did not like. He didn't like to be tampered with as a writer, who does, and he felt that Congress had made a terrible mistake in eliminating an anti-slave passage. But the point for your question is that he really made it personal in some respects. There was a sense of woundedness in the tone of the Declaration of Independence. It was personal, affronted, offended, damaged, hurt by George III. Congress said, let's tamp that down a little bit so that it's a little less personal. And so that's really an odd thing about Jefferson. So your question is, did he have to sort of work himself into an anti-monarchical moment in order to do this? I don't think so. But I think he felt the king should be above politics. The king should be every British citizen's champion, not a partisan tyrant or somebody who has decidedly anti-American feelings. I think he blamed George III for the war. So I don't think in the long run it was too personal. I think Jefferson mostly wanted to ridicule monarchy.
0: While we're producing this episode, King Charles was addressing a joint session of Congress, and I think it was just a remarkable speech. What are your thoughts?
1: Well, first of all, I was really glad to see it. 34 minutes. It was a speech of enormous dignity, and he said every right thing. He didn't duck anything. He didn't duck global climate change, which he knew would be somewhat controversial in the United States, given our denialisms. He didn't duck the problem of separation of powers and holding powerful people accountable. He didn't duck the crisis of NATO. In fact, he pointedly said, you're better with us and we're better with you. This alliance is one of the most extraordinary things that's ever happened in the history of the world. What a mistake it would be to erode it. He didn't get very particular. I was surprised that people on both sides of the aisle wound up cheering and standing up, and even though he was saying things that were an implicit criticism of the MAGA movement, he couldn't have been more gracious. I thought, why can't we have statesmen? Wouldn't you love it? I mean, truly, forget, you know, our cheap shot jabs against Donald Trump. Wouldn't you love it to have an American executive who made you proud when you watched him or her give a speech, when you felt they rise to the occasion of being the leader of the greatest and most consequential country in the world, instead of the stuff we got, frankly, from Joe Biden and from Donald Trump that has none of that dignitas? And I thought that could not have been easy for King Charles. He knew where the minefields were, and he managed to move say what he wanted to say without, I think, offending anybody.
0: I thought it was one of the most remarkable speeches I've seen in Congress in the United States, at least in decades. I think you're exactly right on all of that. He hit things head on, but he did it in a way that was still diplomatic, that still offered room for people to come to the table, that gave hope and inspiration, that was firm, but still offering that hand to say, let's work together on this. We're better together. We're stronger together. I particularly loved his comments on faith. You know, he's the head of a church, for goodness sake. And he talked about how faith in his mind should be more personal, a firm anchor, a daily inspiration, and not the typical discussion we get of religion and faith in political circles where it's very partisan, it's extreme, it's not something that speaks to, in my opinion, most people's relationship with faith. And I thought that was absolutely amazing. But I was particularly taken by the fact that this is what you would expect from a leader at that level. And one of the things we've talked about is, does the monarchy make sense? Because is it hereditary to be able to do that kind of work? Or is this someone who's chosen? Is it the training they've experienced? Is it a mixture of a little bit of everything? And because they're in that unique position, a speech like that can happen.
1: Well, I think that Charles, who's been around for a very long time, has probably seen every village in England. He's cut 100,000 ribbons. He's met people from every walk of life, every part of Great Britain and Ireland. He knows his Commonwealth as well as anyone in the world. And, you know, he has a reputation of sometimes being a little loony and being kind of new agey and faddish and so on. And then there's all the personal stuff going way back. But I thought he was outstanding. And I'll say this, I was a great admirer of his mother. But she could not have given that speech. There was a gravitas to him that has something to do with gender, I'm afraid, that he was able to say some things. And if she had said it, there was kind of a grandmotherly feel to her, let's all get along kind of a feel, that she's a sweet, strong, but sweet representative of the British people. He's more hard and firm, and I actually thought that was great. I think that, frankly, I don't think that the Congress would have taken it as seriously if she had been doing it. I don't think she would have said the same things as seriously as he did. So, you know, an almost impossible task to follow Queen Elizabeth II, especially since we know way too much about the inner workings of the royal family. But he rose to the occasion, and, you know, he's not in great health, but he came to this country. I'm sure that it must have been excruciating at times for him to meet certain types of political figures in this country who don't have high seriousness, who don't have any interest in dignity. And David, I'll tell you what I hoped most. I hope that every member of the Congress who was there went away and said, you know, we should probably get more serious about the business of governance, about what it means to be the United States of America, to this heritage that goes back to the Magna Carta. I mean, didn't you wish that every one of them was in some sense shamed and inspired at the same time?
0: Absolutely. To sit there and then think, what am I doing to be anything close to that level? I'm here representing a group of people. I'm trying to lead a nation. I'm trying to help. And do I do what he just did? You could. They all get opportunities to stand up and speak and use their time. They could find a way to do those same things. And I agree with you. I hope they're all inspired, and I hope they feel that urge to make something happen. You know, it's moments like this that I think make you reconsider some of your thoughts about the head of a state being a king versus a president. I'm still very firmly in the presidential, elected, not hereditary category. But I was impressed, and I think it could have a moment of clarity and inspiration for people in this country to do exactly what you said. I wish every commentator who has a political show would play at least part of the speech and say, this is what we should be doing. this is how we can communicate. This is what we should expect of our leaders. It just was a remarkable moment.
1: I don't want to turn on Fox News analysis of this or QAnon's analysis of this or News Nation's analysis of this, because you know you're going to get, who is he and what does he know about us? And, you know, we, thank goodness, we no longer have to put up with any of that. And he's a bit stiff. And, you know, how dare he come and lecture us about global climate change and so on. You know that that exists, probably on both sides of the political spectrum, but principally on the MAGA side, because there was an implicit critique of the current president. There was an implicit, careful, very careful, implicit critique of our war in Iran. But he handled it with such grace. He also had humor. And there were four or five very funny moments, including when he said that for us, it's the 250th birthday for Britain. It's only yesterday. He got a big laugh right out of that. I was hoping that he would quote Churchill saying, America always does the right thing after exhausting all the wrong things for a while. But he didn't go that way. But he also said that Dickens might have called this a tale of two Georges, George the First and George Washington. It was really well done. And to talk about the Bill of Rights, our Bill of Rights, 1791, but that we basically incorporated a great deal of British theory, British law, and British language into the Bill of Rights. I think that that's a civics lesson for a lot of people who don't really understand how deeply rooted we are in the British rights tradition.
0: These kind of moments, I think, are crucial in a person's development for their love for their nation, for their love of history, their understanding of things. So I think you're right. It is a civics lesson. It's an opportunity. I was 8 when the bicentennial happened, and that and the Statue of Liberty centennial were really the last mega events that were about American history. But I remember being inspired by the same kinds of things, the same rhetoric, the same celebration of where we came from and what we're doing. So I think it was actually perfect for the 250th anniversary. I did want to ask you something. I think you actually had a personal experience with Prince Philip and Queen Elizabeth.
1: I had a couple of them, actually. Not very personal. I was fortunate to be a scholar, Rhodes Scholar, and they had a big giant reunion when I was there, where they come from all over the country, I mean, all over the world. So America has 32 annual Rhodes Scholarships, Canada 11, South Africa has some, the former Rhodesia, Zimbabwe has some, and so on and so forth. And so there are thousands of them, and there's a pretty tight network, as you might expect. So I was there as the assistant American secretary to the Rhodes Scholarship Trust, if you can imagine it. And I had done this big brochure to commemorate this extraordinary moment. And then I think it was the lawn of Trinity, one of the great lawns at Oxford. There are 38 colleges. There was a reception, and the king and the queen were there. Well, the queen and the prince, Prince Philip. And they were doing their thing. We all got our little sheet of paper saying, don't try to talk with them, just nod, you know. But people, it was so weird. People were like trying to figure out where they were going to go in this circle and trying to jump the queue and get in line and see them twice and get a photo. And, you know, thank goodness that didn't get out of hand. And then once my parents could come to see me, we were in Edinburgh up in Scotland, and we were right in one of the parks in the center of Edinburgh, and along comes this horse carriage, an open carriage, and there were Prince Philip and Queen Elizabeth within 15 feet of us. And, you know, today I'm sure that would never happen. But security is not as tight in England as it is in the United States. And I have to say, after what happened last weekend at the correspondents' dinner, when I started watching the speech, I thought, oh, please, oh, please, oh, please, no incident. And not just maybe something wild like a shooting or a threat, but I didn't want some congressman saying, you lie, or who are you, or, you know, some typical jackass kind of an American response. There was one whoop. It was an all right whoop. But for the most part, it was his grace inspired their gracious response. And I think that, you know, the fact is we can make more of the special relationship maybe than it deserves. And Britain is in decline. It's in steep decline, but then so are we. Not steep, but we're in decline too. But they're in steep decline. And so there are lots of people, especially on the right now, that say, well, what is this relationship with Britain and so on? I think it's one of the best things that we have, you know, and they regard themselves as Athens to our Rome. You know, we're the brash, adolescent, arrogant, violent, bully nation, which is high on self-importance and low on humility. And they're Athens, they're Socrates, they're Aristotle, they're the playwrights, the drama, the architecture, you know, their culture. And just as Greece was to Rome, the kind of tutor, here's how you become a civilized nation instead of the power-hungry thing you are, Rome. So Britain has had that role, and I've heard it when I'm at Oxford. This happened to me just when I went to see my daughter's graduation last year. I was at High Table at a college. There are 38 of them. And a classicist and I were talking about America and classical culture. And he started to tell me that Jefferson and Adams didn't really know ancient Greek because, you know, you Americans are America. And it was my daughter's colleague, so I didn't take the bait. But I thought, you smug. So then I came back. She was belittling Jefferson's Greek and belittling Adams' Greek. And so I came back and I wrote to Carl Richard, who's America's leading expert on the founders and the classics. And I said, I didn't mention names, but I said, how good do you think Jefferson's Greek was? I just met somebody in England who said he just had like a schoolboy's Greek. And he wrote back and said, his Greek was better than the best classics professors in the United States today. He said, whoever that was doesn't know what he's talking about. But that's a very British, it's a very British thing, is to look down on us as clodhoppers from the New World. When I went to Oxford, which was one of the happiest times of my life, if I could have stayed, I would have stayed forever. I'd stay forever now. I met the warden of my college, so he's really the principal, called warden. And when I went in to meet him on the first day, he said, so you're from America, are you? And he said, where? And I said, well, North Dakota. He said, is that near Chicago? And I thought, well, you know, everything's relative. And then he said, I think he was taking the Mickey out of me, as the British say. But he said, you're not a red Indian, are you? So they think of they call Native Americans red Indians as opposed to Indian Indians. You're not a red Indian, are you? And I think he was joking, but you can never tell. So no, but they do have an attitude towards us, but they've earned it. They have earned it. We have no Charles Dickens. We have no John Milton. We don't have statesmen the way they have had statesmen at their very best. So I love them. And even though I'm fiercely anti-monarchical, as was Thomas Jefferson, I admire King Charles III. And I thought it was a great moment, and a great moment for the United States.

0: States and the special relationship. And boy, do we need it right now. Boy, do we need decorum and dignity and gravitas and good sense and grammar.
1: A wonderful example, and I think a real moment that will be remembered as part of this 250th birthday celebration.
0: If you didn't see the speech, please watch it. It's available in many ways and on YouTube, but please watch it. It's 34 minutes. You'll be glad you did.
1: I agree completely. Clay, thank you so much as always, my friend. Join us again next time for another important edition of Listening to America.

Good afternoon. It is 1:03 in the p.m. and you're listening to PB&J here on KOTO Telluride and Kook Ridgeway. 2 o'clock will be the Action Line. 3 o'clock, Piccadilly Rock. 5 o'clock, All Things Considered. 6 o'clock, the KOTO Community Radio News and Noticias. 7 o'clock, Radio Roadrunner. 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A happy birthday to those people. And if it's your birthday and you're not on our list, a happy birthday to you as well. All right, live music, health and wellness classes, online author talks, book clubs for every reader. 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Mountain Village hosts its annual Community Cleanup Day this year, spending 2 days in two different parts of the community. On Wednesday, May 13th, Cleanup Day will take place in Village Court Apartments, and on Thursday, May 14th, a second cleanup day will take place in the Meadows neighborhood. The entire community is invited to participate from 2:30 to p.m. to 5 p.m. both days. Wednesday, May 13th, join San Miguel County, the Western Region Wildfire Council, and Telluride Fire Protection District at 5:30 p.m. at the Wilkinson Public Library for a presentation on how to prepare for a wildfire and what to do if one arrives. There will also be information about mitigation resources for property owners. There will be a simultaneous Spanish interpretation available as well. Thursday, May 14th, Telluride Arts hosts the Creative Exchange, an evening where emerging and established artists gather to share their knowledge, skills, and stories that fuel their work. 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And the Telluride R1 School District Board of Education work session takes place Monday, May 18th at 3:30 p.m. in the Bridal Veil Conference Room and via Zoom. 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
The San Miguel Educational Fund, that is KOTO's governing board, hosts a regular meeting on Monday, May 18th. 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And the weather for this afternoon, sunny, high near 70. It's currently 76 degrees outside. Light and variable wind becoming west-northwest, 5 to 10 miles an hour in the afternoon. Wind gusts could gust as high as 20 miles an hour. Tonight, mostly clear with a low around 40. West-northwest wind, 5 to 10 miles an hour, becoming light and variable. Winds could gust as high as 20. Tuesday, sunny, high near 74. Tuesday night, mostly clear, low around 42. Wednesday, 20% chance of showers. Afternoon, mostly sunny with a high near 74. And Wednesday night, chance of showers and thunderstorms, mostly cloudy with a low around 42. Chance of precipitation on Wednesday night is 40%. All right, looks like I got a good start to the week and then some weather moisture coming in later in the week. 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Steve Ray Vaughan and Double Trouble. 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

That is a little Stevie Ray Vaughan coming at you, and that one is on the Real Deal Greatest Hits Volume 2, Stevie Ray Vaughan and Double Trouble, kickstarting this Monday afternoon for you. Going to continue on now with a little John Lee Hooker. Here is a tune coming off of the Chill Out album. Here is the title track, Chill Out.

about to call, about the day. Oh, yes, yes, yes, yes. I never, never.

0: not to pay the best. No good, no good. But those days, it's gone, it's gone. And passed on by. Those days, it's gone by, gone by. Stop dreaming. Say something, if I could, live my life all over again, I'll call back them days, yes I would, yes I would, well, well,
1: call back them days.

0: just a minute.
1: Yes, your band. 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
0: In your heart, in your soul. 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
1: Live
0: those
1: on.
0: Days, those days. 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
1: Never come back again.

0: Thank you, Van Morrison.
1: Thank you, John.
2: There you go. John Lee Hook. Woo. And I had to sneeze just as I went on the air. Yeehaw. That was Don't Look Back, John Lee Hooker and Van Morrison. That is off the Boogie Radio Sampler. All right, it is 1:42 in the p.m. Sliding on over now to a little buddy guy. Damn right I've got the blues. Here is a tune called Mustang Sally.

0: I Found Happiness, a little Buddy Guy, coming off the Skin Deep album. It is 1:53 in the p.m. on this Monday, May 11th. Switching over now to a little B.B. King coming off the Anthology album. Going to start it with one and let it keep playing for a couple others through the Action Line, which is coming up shortly. Let the good times roll.
1: Gentlemen, and welcome to the Coconut Grove. 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

Alrighty, righty, righty. 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I guess we like the point threes. Hadn't really thought that hard about it for that long, but 89.3, 105.3, 100.3, 90.3. 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Anyways, Action Line consists of the Job Line, the Lost and Found, and the Housing Line. San Miguel County is hiring. The following positions are full-time year-round and include competitive pay, flexible schedules, and a generous benefits package. 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And if you don't put the co in there, you'll end up in New Mexico. So make sure you put San Miguel County Co for Colorado.gov. All right, that is all on the job line for now. Moving over to the lost and found. We had 2 items, but one has been scratched off. So we have 1 found item. Hand sander found on Alta Lakes Road. If you are missing a hand sander, please call to identify 970-708-1121. Once again, 708-1121. That is it on the lost and found. I'm liking these short action lines. And on the housing line, 1 item. Longtime local couple looking to trade house sitting, caretaking duties, pets, plants, gardening too, in the Telluride Ridgeway zone for the opportunity to live at your home while recovering from foot surgery. Dates needed May 21st through June 21st. Please contact Espresso Bob, 970-209-4272. Once again, 970-209-4272. And if you need anything added to the list, taken off the list, or repeated, feel free to give the radio station here a call at 970-728-4333. Back to a little more BB King, I'll Survive.

I'll Survive. B.B. King coming off of the Anthology album. And it's a 2-disc set. Quite nice, quite nice. All right, moving on with a little more B.B. King on this Monday afternoon. And here is an album called Let the Good Times Roll. Songs by Louis Jordan. And I'm going to play a couple cuts. First one is called Is You Is or Is You Ain't My Baby.

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0: That's right, baby.

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I like pie, I hope to die. 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

Louis Jordan with Blue Light Boogie brings us up to the 2:23 in the PM. Bouncing around a little bit in the second hour, but you know, hey, that's Freeform Radio coming at ya. And here is a tune by Joe Turner calling Feeling Happy.

0: Oh my.
1: Flip, flop, and fly. Big Joe Turner coming at you. And we're going to try to see if I can get this next song queued up. And it is Tweedledee by Laverne Baker. All right. 3, 2, 1.

0: down the old beast. 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
1: Take two.
0: 21 drums on a old bass horn, and somebody beating on a

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Now

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And that brings us up to 245, almost 245. And we're going to go to a little Louis Prima with Jump, Jive, and Wail.

last night. 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Really blew my lid. Went to a party, I recollect that much. But after four or five, you know, I lost my touch. I sure had a wonderful time last night. Leastwise, they tell me I did. I had a whale of a time last night. Really got myself some kicks. Sure had a wonderful time last night. Took me right back to the sticks. Between that hillbilly band and old Ed Lindsay, that new atomic beverage that they call Sneaky Pete, I sure had a wonderful time last night. Leastwise, they tell me I did. Sure had a wonderful time last night. 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Sure had a wonderful time. 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They say I got kind of noise and started to shout, but four big bouncers grabbed me, but I threw them out. I sure had a wonderful time last night. Leastwise, they tell me I did.

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Didn't get home till about 1:30. You know, I'd like to take you with me the next time I go by.

Yes, I did. Had a wonderful time last night. All right, it is 2:56 in the p.m. You have been listening to the PBNJ Show here on KOTO Telluride, Colorado. 917-893-1053-100.3 on your FM dial, 90.3 in Ridgeway Ure for Kook Radio. So Kook Radio, and don't forget, KOTO.org. Thanks for all that are listening. We are looking for a fill-in DJ this evening, 9 p.m., and a fill-in tomorrow morning at 6 a.m. So if either of those tickle your fancy, please give a call to Ben or give him an email and see if you can slide into one of those open slots. So Piccadilly Rock is in the house coming up shortly. Got one last tune by B.B. King singing the tune. Singing the tunes of Louis Jordan off the Let the Good Times Roll album. Here is a tune called Saturday Night Fish Fry. Have a great afternoon.

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1: Get out of there, boy.
2: BB King there. Thanks, PBJ. Great show. It is Piccadilly with you for the next couple of hours, filling in for Rebel. And it's 3:01 here at KOTO and 75 degrees out there. Oof, warm. 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I'm going to kick it out as usual with the Rolling Stones.

Yola did that one at the Jazz Festival a couple of years ago, and John Baptiste is going to be here for Blues and Brews, a new release from him.

That was Ruth Moody, Pockets. And this next one is kind of got some funny lyrics. It's kind of rude. Casey Musgraves, Dry Spell.

0: Still there?
1: It's now time for Access, a program available each weekday at around 4 p.m. This program is available to any person or organization by appointment with the program director. The program is limited to 15 minutes and is available only once per week per person or organization. If opinions are expressed, they are those of the speaker and not necessarily those of CODO. You, the listener, are encouraged to respond over the air with your comments. And we have Kevin of the, what, Kevin Theatre, is it, Kevin?
2: Or
1: Telluride Theatre here in the studio.
2: Is my mic on?
1: And we've got a, is your mic on?
2: Yeah,
1: that's on. Oh, there it is. I thought it was on. Sorry. Hi, Kevin.
2: How's it going, man?
1: Can you hear?
0: Turn them up.
2: Can you hear me?
1: Oh, there we go. See, I needed you here, Ben. Oops, try that one as well.
3: How about now? Yeah.
1: And we have a couple of people on the phone as well.
3: Yeah, I don't know if we've got them on or need to call them back, but we got a couple performers based in Durango. They're bringing a show over to the Palms Black Box Studio on Friday. Tara and Zach, can you hear me?
0: Anybody there?
1: No.
0: Right there.
1: You want this?
0: How about there?
3: How about now? Can you hear me, guys?
1: Oh.
3: It was pretty low. Let's crank them up.
1: Hey, guys.
0: Hopefully they'll call back and they'll go right into the system. Let's do that.
1: Okay, if you guys could call back.
3: I'll shoot them a text right now, but I'll give a little insight while we're waiting. So, Telluride Theater is given a year-round fringe project, and instead of a week-long fringe festival, now we have cool small performances all year-round. So what that means, if you saw our first production of 2026... it was called What the Constitution Means to Me. That was featuring CODO's own Julia Caulfield, and it was a one-person show that was performed back in January, February. It sold out its entire run, so we had to add a couple performances. And our second fringe project of 2026 is Clown Sex Ed, a comedic take on American sex education, the horrors, trials, and tribulations. And I'm just going to text the performers, have them call us right back on the radio.
0: See if anybody's on there now.
3: Oh.
1: Are you with us? Hello? No.
0: Nope, nobody's still on there.
3: Nothing yet. That's all right. That's the beauty of live. You never know what's going to happen.
1: You never do.
3: Did they call back, or should I?
0: Have them call in again. Try it.
3: So, let me pull up some of my details for this show. If you're interested in live music, acrobatics, and comedy, then this is the show for you. Our Telluride Theater Fringe projects are smaller productions that we want to make accessible to the entire community. So that's why for this production we have Pay What You Can tickets. It's just a limited number of those. I think there's probably down to 5 total left. But standard tickets are $25 plus a $5 fee, $30 all in.
4: Lifted parking spot.
3: So, definitely compared to our other large main stages, these tickets are more accessible, and we really want this show to be open to everyone. Although, given the content, it is recommended for ages 18 plus, unless accompanied by an adult. Ooh, we've got a call. Hello?
1: I wonder why.
3: Is the phone line up?
1: Phone line is up.
3: Hmm.
1: Everything's gone. Not hearing him. Durango's a long way away.
3: All right.
1: Well, I guess...
0: I don't know what to say.
3: Yeah, can we... I'm going to have the producer call in. They're trying to do a conference call. I'm wondering if that's messing things up.
0: Oh, that could be. Yeah.
3: So let's see. Maybe let's put on some music while I get this sorted.

0: you on Kodo. Who do we got here?
1: Still
0: are we on the right line on the phone, or is that causing some issues? I know
2: no,
0: we clicked
2: through. It picks up whatever line is coming in.
0: Well, I'm going to tell you a little more about the show while we wait for, hopefully, the producer to call in again. So, Clown Sex Ed is a hilarious romp through the challenges, failures, and horror stories of American sex education. Tara Demi and Zach Kiro poke fun at your gym teacher, your health class, and your parents' awkward talk, and examine not only what they said, but more importantly, what they left out. I don't know if... Did you happen to see the Butch Cassidy musical in December?
1: No, I did not.
0: We had a fabulous out-of-town actor. Ooh.
1: Okay, let's see.
0: What do we got here? Let's see. I think it's the headset. There's instruction. Hit the headset button on the phone. So that's the green one.
1: This one?
0: Yeah.
1: Hello? Hello.
0: You're live on Kodo.
1: We're bringing in all the troops.
0: We're doing some technical difficulties.
3: Well, see, that looks right. That looks right.
1: They're trying to do a conference call, except this one could be just on its own, right?
0: It could be. Is it a 716 number?
1: Yes.
0: Okay.
3: All right. Well,
0: it's, yeah, the 970 number called, but not conference call, and it was also not working, unfortunately.
3: Okay, well, I'm going to end their call. See if you can have them call back again.
0: Here. All right. We're going to try this one more time. Are there any other settings if it's just a one call?
3: Let's see. When it goes, it goes. We hope.
0: So I was mentioning before, our winter holiday musical was a Butch Cassidy show. Claybrook, did you see that one?
4: You know, embarrassingly for me, I did not.
0: You didn't see me?
4: But I heard you were in it.
0: I was in it.
4: I heard you stole the show.
0: Well, oh goodness.
3: All right, let's, fingers crossed.
4: Oh. Hi, you're live on Kodo.
3: The heck?
0: Bizarre.
3: Nah, and it's not doing the thing it's supposed to do. I think it is because they're trying to conference us in.
0: He's not. This guy's not conferencing.
3: There
0: though.
3: Are, in fact, two lines lit up. What's that all about?
0: Yeah, he was doing solo.
3: So. Okay, hang on, guys. You guys, I'm going to take myself off mic and let y'all talk.
0: I'm going
3: to
0: keep yapping.
3: Fix the phone.
0: Okay. So, Butch Cassidy the musical. Claybrook says she heard I stole the show. I don't know about all that. All I'll say is I worked alongside a fabulous actor. His name is Connor Sheehan. And he came in from Durango. He relocated for like 6 weeks for the rehearsal process. And he played the one and only Butch Cassidy. And he was absolutely outstanding. Voice of an angel. Great comedic sensibilities. Great musician. And he is actually the music director for Clown Sex Ed. We're going to have someone else call in. Another
3: also,
0: from the Tyrant Theater.
3: You could try the Rosie Cusack method, which is to have them call your cell phone and you hold it up to the microphone.
0: Oh.
3: Because Rosie doesn't know how to use this phone, which apparently I don't either.
1: Apparently I don't.
3: I thought I did.
1: Oh, let's we try one more time.
3: Fingers crossed.
1: Hello? You're on the air, Kodo.
3: Nothing?
1: Nothing.
3: Nada?
1: Try again. Hello?
3: No?
1: Kodo, you're on the air?
3: Nothing?
1: Nothing at all.
0: Are we on the wrong line or something?
3: No.
0: That's probably Ryan calling now.
5: So why don't I go ahead and read the news and the community calendar for today while we're trying to figure this out. How's that sound?
0: Yeah.
5: Okay. All right. We'll get back to Kevin and the Telluride Theater in just a moment. We got some birthdays today. Happy birthday, Bo Bedford, Cynthia Choice, Don Lahusky, Charles Massey, David Shalacy, Tamara Rossman, Elizabeth Gaz, Philip Cummings, David Dean, Josh Hess, Dan Miner, Lenore Nicolay, and anybody else. It's Monday, May the 11th. Happy birthday. 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The Mountain Village hosts its annual community cleanup day this year, expanding to 2 days in two different parts of the community. On Wednesday, May the 13th, cleanup day will take place in the village court apartments, and on Thursday, May 14th, the second cleanup day will take place in the Meadows neighborhood. The entire community is invited to participate from 2:30 p.m. to 5 both days. Wednesday, May 13th, join San Miguel County, the Western Region Wildfire Council, and Telluride Fire Protection District at 5:30 p.m. at the Wilkinson Public Library for a presentation of how to prepare for a wildfire and what to do if one arrives. There will also be information about mitigation resources for property owners. There will be simultaneous Spanish interpretation also available. And Thursday, May 14th, Telluride Arts hosts the Creative Exchange, an evening where emerging and established artists gather to share the knowledge, skills, and stories that fuel their work. This month's featured artist is Brittany Miller. Whether you're a full-time working artist, an educator, a student, a maker, or simply someone curious about creative expression, the Creative Exchange is open to you. Meet at Telluride Arts HQ at 5:30 p.m., and that's on Thursday. The Down Valley Community Spring Potluck is also on Thursday from 6 to 8 p.m. at the historic Placerville Schoolhouse. 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Telluride Mountain Club is collecting lightly used outdoor gear, including skis, camping gear, bikes, and clothing at Carhenge Parking, the lot over there, between 10 a.m. and 2 p.m. on Friday and Saturday, May 15th and 16th. Gear will be redistributed at the community fiesta. Telluride Theatre's Fringe Project welcomes Durango's Oddball Theatre Company to the BOB Black Box at the Palm for Clown Sex Ed. We were just hearing about that and trying to get an access online about it. So we'll hear more about that. The shows are Friday the 15th, Saturday the 16th at 7 p.m. And you can get your tickets at TerryRideTheatre.org. So stay tuned. We're still trying to get the access going online. Telluride R1 School District Board of Education work session takes place Monday, May 18th at 3:30 p.m. in the Bridal Veil Conference Room and via Zoom. The BOE, the Board of Education monthly meeting, will be Tuesday the 19th at 5:15, also in the Bridal Veil Room and via Zoom. Zoom links and meeting packages can be found at TerryRideSchool.org. The San Miguel Educational Fund, that's CODO's governing board, holds a regular meeting on Monday, May the 18th at 5:15 in the Telluride Room at Wilkinson Public Library and via Zoom. The agenda and Zoom link will be posted at codo.org when it is available. And right now you're in tune with Piccadilly. I'm here with you till 5 o'clock. We're going to go back to the access in just a second, so hold tight. 6 p.m. coming up, the community radio news and noticias, news in Espanol. 7 p.m. Radio Roadrunner. We're looking for a DJ at 9 p.m. tonight, so give Ben a call if you can fill in. And also in the morning, early bird at 6 a.m. radio, we're looking for a DJ. 7 a.m. morning edition, 8 Kodo news rebroadcast, and at 9 the Flying Axeman. And let's see if we can get Kevin and his... Oh, are they back with us?
6: I think so. I've got Tara Demi and Zachary Chiaro on the line. Am I pronouncing that right, Zach?
7: It's Chiaro, and she goes by Tara as well.
6: Tara. Oh, thank you guys so much.
7: Of course.
6: All right. Can you get my guest mic on? That's the... on the left. There.
0: Okay. Can you hear me now? Oh,
7: Begin.
0: You can hear me. I'm not sure Kodo can hear me, but
4: that's I can right. hear you. All right.
0: All right.
4: Yeah, I'll turn your.
0: Oh, perfect.
4: Yeah, there we go.
0: All right.
4: It was so loud, I turned it down, and that button I thought I had on.
0: We
4: wow, almost like the professionals, guys.
0: Oh yeah, live radio, baby. But thanks so much for calling in, and we're so excited to host you guys this weekend.
7: Yeah.
0: Do you want to introduce yourselves and? I'd love to hear a little bit where this idea came from.
8: Yeah, we can do intros. My name's Tara. I am originally from Philadelphia, and I've been in this area of Colorado for about a year and a half. I love it. Highly recommend moving from Washington, D.C. to the mountains. Because I was there after Philly. I play, I'm one of the co-creators of the show, and I play one of the clowns. Zach!
7: Yeah, my name is Zachary Chiaro. I am also originally a Philly boy, but I also moved to the mountains. And, Tara and I created this in 2019. I'm one of the co-creators, and I play a clown as well.
8: And so why did we come up with clowns teaching sex ed? The idea came to me. I was trying to think, you know, back in 2019, I had gone through a breakup with really my first serious boyfriend, and I was listening to all these like sex and love podcasts and realized I was like, my sex ed was so bad. I know nothing. And I was just doing a lot of research, a lot of like exploration. And I also trained in Italy for clowning. And I was like, the clown is sort of this perfect theatrical form to be at the center of navigating sex education because they're very naive. They see things for the first time. They're deeply connected to childhood. And so Zach and I play these clowns that are very much going through adolescence and experiencing these teachers, different forms of teachers. So we have the parents, we have nuns representing religious education, we have gym teachers representing the education you might get from school, and then we have college tour guides, which represents the education sometimes you get when you enter college or higher ed. And so these clowns are responding to these teachers, and we play all the characters. So there's just two performers, and we do have a musician as well.
0: I love the pictures of you guys and nuns. You can see them. We've been posting some on the Telluride Theater social media. But I cannot wait. I'm sure it's a big spoiler, but I don't know why you're wearing oven mitts, you know?
7: You'll see.
0: You gotta get a ticket to find out what's with the nuns and the oven mitts. It sounds like a lot of thought and care went into the creation of the show, and you've been performing it now for almost... That's 7 years. How has it evolved since that first iteration in 2019?
7: Yeah, well, every iteration of the show, we have had the joy of working with, a sex expert, we call them, or who could be anything from like a sex therapist. That's usually kind of who we source for information on that because things are kind of ever evolving, honestly. So every time we remount the show, there's always new language, new information that's coming to light. So it's nice to kind of have it fully updated for each new audience that we get to perform it for. So that's really fun. So just the content of the show alters slightly based on kind of new information that we're able to get. Anything from calling, you know, STDs to STIs, which is something, you know, we learned in our last iteration. We've also added the element of live music, which is quite fun. Our musician, Connor Sheehan, is playing live for us. So while there is pre-recorded music, he is kind of a live accompanist for the clowns during the show. And he also gets to interact with the clowns and the teachers throughout. So it's just kind of like a nice added element for the show. And he's brilliant. He plays a lot of different instruments. He plays guitar, piano, I think at least one other thing in the show. But it just kind of adds a very cool kind of live element to the performance. Anything else, Tara, that changes?
8: No, that's perfect. Well said.
7: Yeah.
0: I'm also very excited to see that live music element. So you didn't have live music when you first started out?
7: No.
8: Nope.
7: No, it was all pre-recorded stuff. Connor is a Durango native, and so when we were kind of remounting it, it felt appropriate to see if he wanted to kind of join in with us and kind of accompany as well. So yeah, the whole company consists of myself and Tara, who are the originators of the show, and then Connor as a musician, and then Dallas Padovan, who is my husband, who has been our kind of producer and tech person and man of many hats, that sort of thing.
0: We're excited to see Connor just making his encore return to Telluride after the Bill Cassidy show. I'm excited to see that the energy that puts in. That's a lot of fun, and having an audience and a band to play off of. I'm sure just from the clowning I've seen, there's a lot of physical movement. There's a lot of spontaneous reaction to the audience reaction, and from some of the pictures it looks like maybe some audience members were participating. Certainly I don't want to scare anyone off. You're not definitely forced to do anything on stage, but it seems like there's a lot of dynamic parts of the show. Can you guys pinpoint anything that's like personal favorite elements, whether it's the character you get to play, or I know there's acrobatics. Is there like stunts that you've trained years for that you're excited to show off, or

0: trained years for that you're excited to show off, or what can you think of there?
1: I'm trying to think how to say it. There's so many. I get to play a dad that is really trying hard to give the pleasure consent talk to his kids, and really struggling. And that's one of my favorite parts of the show because it feels so human. Like, he's really trying his best to just, like, he read all the books about it, but it's just not coming out right. So that's one of my favorites. Yeah, Zach?
2: Yeah, I mean, I love when we get to play gym teachers because I am actually playing a version of my actual gym teacher who was, you know, had this very drill sergeant kind of tamper or way that he kind of interacted with people, but ultimately was actually a really nice person. So it's kind of fun to play with that dynamic. And I also, I mean, just getting to be a clown with Tara, my best friend, is kind of, I don't know, it's just an incredible thing that after all these years we're still getting to do this. It's really cool. And there's some light audience participation there. It is all, I would say, relatively voluntary and consent-based. So, you know, nobody has to feel like they're going to be dragged anywhere they don't want to be. But those are often really delightful moments, just seeing the audience kind of, there's so much play when we're being clowns. So in the moments that we get to kind of really interact with people one-on-one is really joyful for me.
0: Yeah, that's what I love about, you know, a fringe festival or these fringe type of performances is the, you know, the strict rules of theater going, the audience sits in the dark and the actors are on stage. It's fun to play with that. And you don't get that opportunity, especially in the Box Canyon out here. We don't have a lot of performances like that. So we're so pumped to have you and host you guys and bring that fun to our little town. So is there anything the audience should know before they come to see? Or, like the clowns, is it better if they're totally clueless and we just let you guys teach us all the ways, all the things we didn't learn in health class?
1: I mean, I would say if you like sketch comedy, you're going to enjoy the show. If you like Saturday Night Live, if you like acrobatics and dance, you'll like this show. And clowns, I think some people are afraid of clowns. These clowns, they're very cute, and it's really them just discovering different things. So please, I promise these clowns aren't scary. So those
2: are not like Pennywise, like it's not that kind of thing.
1: I think that's the association. So it's really, it does, you're going to be in there and you're going to feel like you got a little bit of everything, and it's hilarious. I just want to sort of tell people it's really funny. And even if you had great sex ed or you didn't have any sex ed at all, it is reflective in that way. And it's really true for us. So we did a lot of research before the show. I also, you know, we say 18 and above, but it's not vulgar. It's, you know, we're talking, like, we use terminology that is accurate. So it's not a vulgar show. It's a show that you'll really enjoy. You'll learn a little something, maybe reflect on your own sex ed. Because it is, Zach's playing his gym teacher and I'm playing, you know, abstinence teacher that I actually had. So it feels very true to our experience and the audiences that we've encountered. They're like, that happened to me too. That's exactly what my class was like. So just expect that and expect to just laugh a lot. I think that was like 12 things. You asked for like one or two, though. That was 12. Zach, great. Anything else to add?
2: So no, I think that's great. It's fast. It's fun. And it's for everybody, really.
0: And you guys said it's probably 18 plus, unless you're accompanied by a parent. It sounds like.
1: Yeah, I think that's a good rule. But we've had 16 and younger come, and it's just really up to the parents. But I always like to say it's definitely will feel more wholesome than you're expecting, probably.
0: Yeah. Well, especially knowing the clown, you know, I've seen all the photos, so it's literally just the red nose. It's not a full face of makeup. It's not a creepy sewer monster. So that's, hopefully anyone who still was on the fence has been put at ease. Awesome. I know we're kind of coming up on time here, but thanks so much for coming on, you guys. It was great chatting with you. And everyone

0: 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We got general tickets for $30. Pay what you can tickets are still available to keep it accessible for our whole community. And Tara and Zach, thanks so much.
1: Thank you. We hope to see you this weekend. We can't wait. We're so excited to be in Telluride this weekend. So thank you so much for having us.
0: Thanks, guys.
2: Yeah, we're so excited. Thank you.
0: All right. Talk soon.
3: So apparently we had some sort of phone outage, which is why we were having such difficulty there. So
0: we figured it out.
3: Yeah.
0: Thanks for letting us take up a longer chunk of your hour.
3: That's okay. We apologize to those guys for the technical difficulties, but we are back now. Thanks, Kevin. Thanks a lot.
0: Yeah.
3: And this has been Access, a program available to the public each weekday around 4 p.m. here on Kodo. Opinions expressed are those of the speaker. You too may use Access to do so. Please call 728-4334. And on to more music. You're in tune with Piccadilly, filling in for Revel this afternoon. And we're going to listen to Gone Gone Beyond and Little Moon.

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This has been Piccadilly with you for the last couple of hours, filling in for Revel. She'll be back with you next Monday. And I'm going to sign out here with a Moon Taxi song, Live For It. So thanks for staying with us, and hope you have a good rest of your day.